honey, just kind of stand in one spot. Wiggle around just a little bit. And that's when you got yeah. Now let's go one time. Hey!

0: 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Era ora. 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
1: It's one of the things I do when I'm starting a movie is, and not like a starting movie, when I'm thinking about writing a film, when I have like an idea for a film, is what I'll do is I'll go through my record collection and just start playing songs, trying to, like, basically, I guess in some ways, find the personality of the movie, find the spirit of the movie. And then, boom, eventually, like, I'll hit, like, one, two, three songs that, like, you know, one song in particular, oh, this would be a great opening credit song, you know, because to me, the opening credits are very, very important, because that's sort of like your, that's like the only, like, mood time that most movies give themselves, you know, and, like, you know, a cool credit sequence, and the, like, with that, and the music that plays in front of it, you know, or no play, any music in front of it, you know, whatever you decide to do, that sets up, like, a tone for the movie that, that is important for you. And so that's, you know, so I'm always trying to find, like, what the right opening credit or closing credit sequence should be, you know, early on when I'm just even thinking about the story. Because once I find it, that really kind of triggers me in to what the personality of this piece should be, what the rhythm of this piece should be. Like I'm saying, you don't have to use music. It could just be silence, all right? All right, and but then that's important. That is, like, kind of in some ways, like, the rhythm and more or less the personality you're trying to project in this film. Having Mr. Lou as your opening credits, it's just so intense, you know. It just says, you're watching an epic, you're watching this big old movie, just sit back, because, you know, I mean, because it's so loud and blaring at you, you know. It's just like, actually, it throws down a gauntlet that the movie now has to live up to, because it's just saying, where?

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1: No, Harry, I'm singing second, man.
2: And a very exciting girl.
1: Al, bring that bass out, man.
3: Hey, man, I'll bring it out a little bit more.
2: You gotta be a special lady.
0: Let's get down on some hardware. 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

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How would you like to have your hair up in curlers, the kitchen a wreck, the bed's not made, everything in disarray, have on your cleanest dirty skirt, Chris will know what I mean by that line, and the telephone rings, and some record producer says, how would you like to do a duet with Willie Nelson? Be still, my heart. I mean, how would you like to do a duet with Willie Nelson? Well, I was overcome by wit, and I asked such a brilliant question. I said, well, what are we going to sing together? And he said, you're going to love yourself in the morning. And I said, honey, if this is true, I'm going to love myself this morning, this afternoon, tonight, in the morning. Well, it was true. And here's everybody's hero, the redheaded stranger, Willie Nelson.

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And the hinges fell off the gate.

0: Centrale Milano. Sono le ore della musica indipendente.
1: I guess all these songs, like, if I thought of you, I mean, I don't know what I'm trying to say, but I mean, you sound just like a jazz singer when you sing that, but it would...
2: Thank you.
1: It would lend itself to a rock beat too, wouldn't it?
2: I've sung it both ways. I haven't sung it much on stage. I think when the album in which I recorded it, what I would call a covers record, as being as I've written 300 songs, yeah. A record of mine that involves other people's songs is unusual for me. I've recorded two in my career albums that have been exclusively other people's songs, and I've recorded a number of songs by other people over the years, but most of those recordings have been special requests for films, or you know, I recorded the song Smile recently for a Japanese television.
1: You?
2: Yeah. And we had a big hit over there with it. It was really extraordinary, you know, just to suddenly sing the song. I had a big international hit with the Charles Aznavour song She, which isn't really...
1: That was in the movie, wasn't it?
2: Yeah, it was in Notting Hill. So sometimes you get asked to sing a song that's very out of character.
1: Well, would you consider the very thought of you that's sort of out of character?
2: Well, it's a romantic leading man role that I don't naturally see myself in as a person. Although, I mean, I feel I can sing the songs. I certainly, that isn't the image I've projected as, you know, a lot of my songs are darker. And I'm attracted to dark songs very much.
1: I noticed that.
2: I'm attracted to dark minor key ballads. And I have been since I was 13 years old. So, I mean, it's obviously my disposition. Although I'm not a miserable person by any means, I like blue ballads. I don't really sing blues, but I sing blue ballads.
1: You know, you were talking about dark songs. You picked the darkest song I know, Gloomy Sunday. It's interesting, though. Why did you think you... were attracted towards?
2: I was attracted to the mood of it, obviously, most famously, the Billie Holiday recording. I'm only really familiar with, as far as I know, two or three recordings of this song. I mean, and it has this legend about it being, the people being very moved by it, you know, in rather dark and despairing moods. I think it is a wonderful song, nevertheless. I mean, and I did record it. I didn't record it really for release. I recorded it in about 1980, and I hope I can still find my way around the changes on the guitar.
1: I mean, promise not to kill myself after it's over.
2: I hope that it won't be the case.

0: 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That's what we're about.
1: That's very good of you, really.

0: 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It's time for another Wayne's Music Mix chapter.
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5: 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Eminem.
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And register. 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This is Centrale Milano, 1575 kHz.

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1: Every morning at the mine you could see him arrive. He stood 6'6" and weighed 245, kind of broad at the shoulder and narrow at the hip, and everybody knew you'd

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Somebody said he came from New Orleans, where he got in a fight over a Cajun queen and a crashing blow from a huge right hand sent a Louisiana fella to the promised land, Big John.

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0: 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It's time for another Wayne's Music Mix chapter.
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4: 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Eminem.
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0: I'll catch you next time on Wayne's Music Mix. It's back to you, Ernesto, in Milan.
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0: Who's that?
1: That's Beaumont.
0: Who's Beaumont?
1: An employee I had to let go.
0: What'd he do?
1: He put himself in a position where he was gonna have to do 10 years in prison. That's what he did. If you know Beaumont, you know ain't no goddamn way he can do 10 years. If you know that, then you know Beaumont's gonna do anything Beaumont can to keep from doing them 10 years, including telling the federal government any and every motherfucking thing about my black ass. Now that, my friend, is a clear-cut case of him or me. And you best believe it ain't gonna be me.

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1: I am Shadow.
0: Things material and spiritual.
1: Maternal.
0: Can be heavy.
1: Suffocating.
0: There are seven iron lamps which illumine our senses.
1: Seven knives.
0: Seven iron lamps to illumine our senses and seven bells to celebrate the resurrection.
1: Two marble balls in a sack. One long and slender candle. One mouth, two reckonings, consternation, and treachery.
0: Are you listening? Are you listening to me? Are you paying attention to me?
1: I am Shadow.
0: Seven iron lamps, seven oboes, two small balls, and one tiny candle.
1: Tiny candle.
0: One pathetic flame embers dying.
1: Dying.
0: Five creatures from the monolith, seven whispers from the catacombs, five and seven numbing, mumbling speeches. Are you listening?
1: I am drawn to do what I should not.
0: Guilty, guilty, guilty, guilty. No, no, never, never, no. Seven mornings, 13 moons, five wolves, one silk spread morning, seven bells for seven senses, each one lusting, lusting.
1: Guiltily.
0: Two milk-fed glands ripe and red-tipped. Are you listening, my little mouse? Each sense ripped from its bodice. Each gland primed to its overflow. Do you hear me, my little mouse man? Do you hear me, little cock?
1: Semen.
0: Are you listening, my little tumescent smear?
1: Agia, I stand on the edge and am drawn to it. Guilt.

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0: That's great. Okay, let's go to school now with Joe Bonamassa. And what are you going to play now, Joe?
1: I'm going to play a song off my last solo record. This one here, I talk about this guy, Charlie Patton, and how the music is relevant, you know, 30 years, 70 years out, you know, like this timeless song will last forever. So I redid this song called High Water Everywhere. And
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0: Uh-huh.
1: And I redid this song because, A, it was like I wrote it in, you know, it's like somebody wrote it in 2005 about what happened in New Orleans and, uh-huh. and you know, southern Mississippi. And he wrote it in 1920 something, I think 1925 or something. So that's why I redid it. And that's actually a cool, you know, example of how the music is still relevant. Only if you change up the music around it and bring it to the new generation, then you're good. So this is the song.

0: 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It's time for another Wayne's Music Mix chapter.
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7: Grazie, Wayne.

From 1926 onwards, a group of friends, mostly writers or musicians, met regularly in Magritte's house or in Brussels cafes. Right up to the Second World War, this group was in close contact with the surrealist painters and poets in Paris, and they became known as the Belgian Surrealists. Magritte was the leading figure. From 1927 to 1930, Magritte himself went to live in France, outside Paris. He took part in meetings at the house of the spokesman for the French surrealists, André Breton. He contributed to surrealist publications. Magritte and his wife Georgette spent holidays at Caracas on the Spanish coast with the surrealist painter Salvador Dali and the poet Paul Éluard. When Breton asked himself rhetorically, "What is surrealism?" he answered, "It's the cuckoo's egg placed in the nest with the complicity of René Magritte." Among all the surrealists, the work of Magritte is the most disarmingly simple. And maybe this is why it retains its power to disturb and excite us.

0: Un saluto agli amici di Centrale Milano da Arturo Bolognini di Radio Nizza. Vi aspetto ogni lunedì a 12:30 e martedì alle 11 e alle 14 per The French Touch, un programma dove ascoltare e commentare insieme le migliori contaminazioni tra musica francese e musica italiana. Appuntamento qui, sui 1575 kilocicli di Centrale Milano.
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2: There's a birth certificate, says his eyes are blue, and a permanent record from the public schools. A title to the first car he ever bought, and a document that says he proudly fought. A license that gave him permission to marry, and a sad one that says she was legally buried. A listing of the taxes he just couldn't pay before the bank took the farm away.

0: He lay face down on the desert sand, clutching a six gun in his hand. Shot from behind, I thought he was dead, for under his heart was an ounce of lead. But a spark still burned, so I used my knife, and late that night, I saved the life of Ringo.
1: Ringo!
0: I nursed him till the danger passed. The days went by, he mended fast. And then from dawn till setting sun, he practiced with that deadly gun. And hour on hour, I watched in awe. No human being could match the draw of Ringo.
1: Ringo.
0: One day we rode the mountain crest, and I went east, and he went west. I took to law and wore a star, while he spread terror near and far. With lead and blood he gained such fame, all through the west they feared the name of Ringo. I knew someday I'd face the test, which one of us would be the best. And sure enough, the word came down that he was holed up in the town. I left the posse out in the street, and I went in alone to meet Ringo. They said my speed was next to none, but my lightning draw had just begun when I heard a blast that stung my wrist. The gun went flying from my fist, and I was looking down the bore of the deadly 44 of Ringo.
1: Ringo! Ringo!
0: They say that was the only time that anyone had seen him smile. He slowly lowered his gun, and then he said to me, "We're even, friend." And so at last I understood that there was still a spark of good in Ringo.
1: Ringo.
0: I blocked the path of his retreat. He turned and stepped into the street. A dozen guns spit fire and lead. A moment later, he lay dead. The town began to shout and cheer. Nowhere was there shed a tear for Ringo.
1: Ringo.
0: The story spread throughout the land that I had beaten Ringo's hand. And it was just the years, they say, that made me put my guns away. But on his grave, they can't explain the tarnished star above the name of Ringo.